Hi, I'm Jeannie Richardson. Welcome to Breath of the Word. May the breath of God's Spirit breathe life into you today. I bless you in the name of Jesus. And listen, we're going to be sharing today about something so extraordinary. It's going to be about dream interpretation. We're going to talk a little bit more about dreams, but then we're going to go into dream interpretation. Now, before we do, let's go ahead and pray. I want to speak and release right now in the authority of Jesus' name, the blessings of God in your life in Jesus' name. Father, I pray for the spirit of wisdom and revelation to be released to everyone who is watching this show, everyone who is receiving right now the sound of my voice. Let the spirit of wisdom and revelation be released that they will begin to see and believe the things that you, Father, have provided for them. I thank you now for wisdom, revelation, discerning, and even that their spirit man will be enlarged today to understand the mystery of dreams and interpretation of dreams. In Jesus' name, amen. Amen. Now listen, we have talked on other shows, other broadcasts, we've talked a little bit about dreams, and we have found out that God gives us dreams. There's different kinds of dreams. We know that everybody dreams. Dreams are this realm where God invites you into his mysteries, and he starts to disclose to you hidden things, not only things that are happening around you, but also what's going on the inside of you. So we found out regarding dreams that there's different kind of dreams. We found out that dreams are a vision of a parabolic nature while asleep that need interpretation. In other words, when you dream in symbol form many times. Now, there's such a thing called night visions. Now, those don't need an interpretation. For the most part, it's when you're asleep and you dream about something specifically before it happens, and it's exactly how you see it in the dream. It's gonna happen. So that's something to pray about, whether

whether it's good, whether it's bad, you're going to pray about that and seek the Lord about that. But in most dreams, they're full of symbols that need interpretation. And we're going to talk about that today. So we also found out that there's different sources of dreams and visions. Now, spiritual dreams and visions can be inspired by the Spirit of God. The Bible says in Job 33:14, for God speaks once and then he speaks again, but man does not perceive it. They don't listen. We're not listening to the voice of God all the time as we should. It goes on to say in verse 15, in a dream, in a vision of the night, when deep sleep falls upon men in slumbering, sleeping upon their bed, then he opens the ears of men and seals their instruction, that he may withdraw man from his own purposes. And basically it goes on to talk about keeping men from destruction. So in other words, what it says here is we don't always hear God as we should, according to Job 33:14. And so what does God do? He waits till we're asleep to get our attention. Now, let me tell you something about dreams and dream interpretation. God knows your language. So when we start talking about symbolism and what different things may mean in a dream, you need to know that God knows your language. He knows what things mean to you. So he's going to speak to you in dreams to draw you into a place where you're dependent upon him to understand what he's saying. He's going to speak to you and show you what those things mean so that you can act upon them. Maybe it's a dream that's a blessing. God's unfolding a blessing to you that you just need to receive by faith. Maybe it's a warning dream. According to Job 33, he keeps man from his own pride and his own purposes, and keeps his soul from the pit and his life from perishing by the sword. In other words, sometimes dreams are going to be a warning dream. Don't go on that trip. Don't go in that car. Whatever it is, there may be a warning there that you can pray about to either stop something bad from happening, or maybe you just don't do it at all. So there's different types of dreams. Warning dreams, there's blessing dreams, there's commissioning dreams where God calls you into a new place of a ministry or business. There's dreams about relationships in your life. God can use your dream stream to speak to you about anything. He can give you wisdom in a dream. Many people, and I taught this in previous programs, have invented things because they dreamed about it in a dream. George Washington Carver dreamed about peanuts and inventions that he could do with peanuts. And so he invented peanut butter and like many, many other things. Einstein dreamed about the theory of relativity. Isaac Newton had a vision and dreamed about gravity. And so God can give you inventions and even wisdom of things that you would not know about through dreams. However, most dreams are symbolic. They need interpretation. They'll represent something, but you have to find out what is that representing. So let's talk about that. So God has dreams about you. In the mind and the heart of God, he has so many things he has prepared for you. And he wants you to dream his dreams. And so that's why it's so important to cultivate a time to dream with the Lord. You know, when I go to bed at night, sometimes I'll pray over my pillow or I'll pray over my bed, and I'll invite Holy Spirit to come and speak to me in a dream. Now, we know that not all dreams are from the Lord. And you're going to know that because of the fruit of them. Did it make you feel afraid? Well, you know that's not from the Lord, because God has not given us a spirit of fear, but power, love, and a sound mind. Was it dark and
scared.

scary, then you know that wasn't from God. That was Satan trying to get you afraid. That's something to pray about when you wake up. If you have one of those dreams, I remember one time I had a dream about rats following me and chasing me in tunnels. Such a horrible dream. So when I woke up from that dream, I declared in the authority of Jesus' name that no power of witchcraft and no assignment of Satan has any power of my over my life. I resist you, Satan, so you must flee from me in Jesus' name. So some prayers are called to action, right? So especially if it has to do with something that's coming against you or a family member, when you wake up, you pray about that. You rise up in the authority of Jesus' name. Many times I'll declare a cleansing and a covering of the blood of Jesus to cover me and my family or whatever that dream has to do with, to protect them. And I just speak about just the power of speaking about the blood of Jesus that has not only cleansed me from all of my sins as I've received Jesus as my Lord and Savior, but also given me the authority, because now I'm in the family of God. Jesus as my kinsman redeemer has set me free and brought me into a place of authority to pray in authority to stop these things that God is allowing me to see in my dreams. And so so there's different kinds of dreams. And now some dreams are just because you ate too much food, and some dreams are from you, in other words. And you know what? They're not necessarily from the Lord. They're not necessarily God trying to show you something. Sometimes they're just kind of nonsense. But you know, even with those, if I remember them, I ask the Lord, whatever that was, if that was from you, you cover it. You take care of that in Jesus' name. Sometimes we can have dreams because of pharmaceuticals, because of medications can cause us to have aberrant, crazy dreams. And that's, again, not necessarily from the Lord. It's not necessarily a spiritual dream. But even those, depending on what's happening in the dream and how the dream makes me feel, I will even pray about those as well. And some dreams are cleansing dreams. Some dreams are healing dreams. I've had dreams where I've received emotional healing in my dreams as Jesus came in my dreams to set me free from heartache that I had endured with people. Sometimes I've had dreams that direct me on how to go forward with people and relationships. And so as you set aside your dream stream, as you set aside your sleeping hours for the Lord and you declare the Lordship of Jesus over them, dedicate your sleep to the Lord, you will begin to have dreams from the Lord. Now, many people say, well, I don't dream. I don't dream. I don't recall my dreams. But if you will ask the Lord to show you your dreams, to recall your dreams, He will begin to do that. And it's very important that you write that down, record those dreams so that you show God you value them, pray into them, and act upon them as Holy Spirit leads. Not only do you dream every night, even if you don't remember it, it is necessary for your mental, emotional, and physical well-being. So I want to encourage you, if you don't remember your dreams, ask your Heavenly Father to show you your dream or to recall your dreams. And again, not all dreams are from the Lord, but those ones that are a message from Him that He wants to speak to you in your dreams, ask Him to show you what they are. So let's talk about dream interpretation. The Bible says in Proverbs 25:22, it is the glory of God to conceal a matter, but honor of kings is to search it out. God will speak to you in parables, in mysteries, in symbols, so that you will draw closer to Him to seek out what He is saying. Amen. So, but we found out interpretation comes from the Lord. Genesis 48, Joseph was interpreting the dreams of a butler and the baker of the king in prison. And they were saying, we've dreamed a dream and we do not have an interpretation of it. Listen to what Joseph says. He was such an amazing, amazing man of God. They're in the prison in Egypt. And

this is in, again, Genesis 40, verse 8. He says, "And Joseph said to them, 'Do not interpretation come from God? So the dreams come from God, but so do the interpretations.'" So you can rest and trust that your Heavenly Father, you can rest in and trust that your Heavenly Father wants you to know what He's speaking to you in your dreams. And listen, it's so important that you know that God is actually speaking to you. Remember Joel 2, and I think it's verse 28. It says, "In the last days I will pour out my spirit upon all flesh. Your sons and your daughters will prophesy. Your old men will dream dreams, and your young men will have visions." Now, that dream stream is for all of God's children. And all through the Bible, whether they were evil kings like King Abimelech, or whether they're Nebuchadnezzar, another evil king, whoever they were, Solomon, Joseph, all through the Bible, God spoke to people through dreams. And this has been kind of an area that we've kind of put it off to the side because it is kind of mysterious. But if we will invite God into this, He wants to cause us to be alive, to dream His dreams, and to reveal to us what He's saying through dreams. This is a biblical concept. This is a biblical reality for all children of God. And even those that do not serve God through Jesus Christ, they will also have dreams. And we see that throughout the Old Testament and the New Testament. They will have dreams from God where God will warn them, He'll speak to them, He'll give them direction. So know that God wants to bless your dream stream at night when you sleep. Amen. So interpretation comes from the Lord. Now, I love in Genesis 41:15, Joseph told Pharaoh, "It is not going to be me that interprets your dreams, but God Himself." God is involved in this. So it's not just so much somebody having a gift per se of interpreting dreams, although there are many that do seem to have a real strong anointing in that area. The point I want you to know about is that Holy Spirit lives on the inside of you. If you've made Jesus your Lord and Savior, Holy Spirit lives on the inside of you, and He is going to guide you into all truth, and He's going to reveal to you what the Father is saying through your dreams. So Joseph told Pharaoh, "It is not me, but it is God Himself that will give Pharaoh the answer." Daniel talks about, in Daniel 7, it talks about a dream that he had, and he began to write down things about it. So this is how we begin to interpret dreams. This is how we begin to kind of come into a realization of what God is trying to say. First of all, be led by the Holy Spirit. Romans 8:14 says that those that are led by the Spirit are the sons of God. Number two, what does the dream mean to you? Now, we're going to talk about symbolism in either this video or in another program. We'll go into more detail about it. But what does that symbol mean to you? So, for example, if you have a dream about a dog. Now, I love dogs. For me, a dog represents faithfulness and being a friend. But to some people who hate dogs and they don't trust dogs, a dog in a dream can mean something very adversarial or something that would attack you. It depends on what is happening in the dream and how does it make you feel in the dream. What does that particular thing represent to you and how does it make you feel? So that's number three. How did it make you feel in the dream, right? Number four, what was the main or overall theme of the dream? So you want to begin to write down, what is the main theme? A lot of people go into all of the different
minute

small details and they lose the main theme. So you start at the core is the main theme. What was the main theme of the dream? And then around that or next to that will be the things that stand out to you. So for example, you might be walking in the forest along a trail going uphill. That would be a main theme. But as you're walking along, a cat, a big mountain lion comes out and it growls its teeth at you. That would be a secondary theme. That would be the secondary fact that you would say, okay, you're walking, you're going up somewhere, but now something's trying to come against you. And then what are other details that stand out to you? It was a sunny day or was it raining? You know, so what kind of climate was that in? So there's all different kinds of themes or things that stick out that will have added meanings. But the point is, don't get lost in the details. What is the main thrust? That's the most important thing when it comes to dream interpretation. What's the primary message? And then let the other things kind of add to it, right? How did it make you feel? What was the main or overall theme of the dream? Don't get lost in the details. Were you part of the dream or were you an observer? Were you at peace just watching this unfold? Or were you part of it and in this particular dream and it's affecting you horribly? That's going to tell you, number one, if it specifically has to do with you, or if you're not involved and you're just kind of watching it unfold and you're at a place of peace, maybe you're at a place where you're in authority over what's happening, or you're at peace and a place of authority over what's happening. So it depends on, is this being afflicted to you? Are you the one participating in this dream? Then yes, hands on, this has to do with you. It's dealing with you. But if you're kind of standing back watching this unfold and it doesn't have anything to do with you, then it may have to do with the people that you see in the dream or what they represent or who they represent. If there's a person or place in the dream, what is their name? Sometimes it's not just about the person in the dream, their name, per se, but what does their name mean? I've literally given interpretations of dreams to people where there was a person in the dream, for example, by the name of Sophia, for example. Well, Sophia means wisdom. So it had to do with God opening up and building a relationship with the wisdom of God. Because in the dream, they were becoming friends with somebody named Sophia. The name Sophia means wisdom in English. And so that's God saying, you're going to become friends, for example, with my wisdom. God's bringing you into increased wisdom, for example. That's a good analogy there where it talks about names. What do the names mean? What are the things, the qualities, the attributes, and the countenance of the people or things in the dream? Are they happy? Are they sad? Is this a good thing? Is this a bad thing? What does that symbolize to you? What does that mean to you? Remember, God's going to speak to you in ways that your heart understands. He wants to speak to your heart through these dreams. And then are there numbers in there, the dream? Are there colors in the dream that stood out to you? If so, what do they mean to you? And then also, what do they mean in the Bible? So for example, if you see somebody wearing a shirt and they have a big letter 7 on the front, we know that 7 is the number of perfection, maturity, and accomplishment. And so that may be representing something. The number one key place where you get interpretation of things is from the Bible. So on another program, I'll go into more detail about that. But beloved, if you go in the Bible, look up what that particular
If it's a dragon, it could be a snake, it could be a bird, it could be a color.

It could be red, it could be yellow, it could be all different things that stand out in a dream. Numbers, colors, animals. Look in the Bible and see what they represented in the Bible. So number one, what does that mean to you? Number two, what does it represent in the Bible? And then put it in the context of what's happening in the dream. Invite Holy Spirit to show you what's happening and how does it apply to you now. Do you need to pray about it? Is it something where you're going to pray for that person that you had a dream about? Or does it have to do with you? And do you need to maybe analyze, is there something in your life that you need to adjust? And then lastly, symbols and things can mean different things to different people. That's important for you to know. Okay, so that's just kind of an overview of dreams and dream interpretation. But as we go into symbolism, you need to realize God is going to show you. Okay, remember, He's bringing you into the mysteries that have been hidden in His heart that are now being revealed to you in a dream while you're asleep. God is speaking to your spirit. So right now, I'm going to speak a release of this to you. There's a song that I've sung for many years since I was a teenager over my life, and the words are this, and I'm going to speak it over you. Holy Spirit, talk to us. My soul is sleeping. My mind is at rest. Holy Spirit, speak to me. Right now, in the authority of Jesus' name, I release to you revelation in Jesus' name. I pray, Father, the Father of all lights, that even in the dark, even while we're sleeping, that you will bring revelation of what you want to say, direction, correction, inner healing, blessings, divine wisdom, whatever you want to release to us in dreams. I pray now, Father, that that would unfold. And I call forth dream recall to remember the things the Father is speaking to us, according to Job 33, in the authority of Jesus' name. Amen. God bless you. I'll see you next time.

When a man begins to go bald, two things can go down the drain: his hair and his confidence. So today we'll discuss some tips to fight baldness. Number one is try to find the cause of baldness. Sometimes it's hormonal or nutritional deficiencies such as thyroid problem, low iron, or low protein can cause shedding and thinning of your hair. And those reasons have to be ruled out first because we can assume it's genetic. Number two, switch shampoos to prevent baldness. Dozens of shampoos in the market claim that it makes your hair look thicker, but only one ingredient has been shown to be truly preserve your hair, which is ketoconazole, which is an antifungal used for dandruff and that might save your hair by reducing the production of testosterone. Number three, eat smarter to avoid hair loss. Start by skipping fried food in the beginning. Then that might reduce the gland activity and slowing down which what we call dihydrotestosterone. And try to go less on desserts because desserts can make insulin flood to your blood and can cause it trigger your insulin that release then can increase the release of testosterone and make it available for conversion for dihydrotestosterone, which is the main problem. Number four is avoid narrow, fine tooth comb. Number five, medications that's in the market only maintain what you have, but it does not regrow your hair. Stick with the drugs that have been green highlighted by the FDA, which is finasteride and minoxidil. They maintain what you have rather than regrowing your hair. أعزائي مشاهدي وايت كوت من الرجال. النهارده هنناقش مشكلة الصلع بشكل عام وهي مشكلة بتأثر على كتير من جزء كبير من الرجال وبتحصل في سن مبكر 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

Hi, I'm Steve Danziger, and I have a doctorate in clinical psychology, and I have a master's in counseling psychology. Before I was a therapist, I was a high school English teacher in Brooklyn, New York. And at the time I was teaching, there were riots in the neighborhood due to people having difficulties with each other based on ethnicity and religion and race. And so I got involved with trying to be part of the healing. And so that's what shifted me towards this life as a therapist, witnessing and being in the middle of all that kind of trauma, essentially, made me want to be part of the solution to people being able to heal those kinds of wounds. But I did spend about 15 years working in the field of education, working with people, trying to facilitate dialogue and help people to come to solutions and help each other through these traumas. And then at one point, finally, my therapist said to

0: me, you'd make a really good therapist. And so I went into back to school. And since 2005, I have been deeply invested in the study of and the practice, the study of trauma and the practice of trauma therapy. And I am now the clinical director of Refuge Recovery Centers, which is a trauma-focused treatment center for addictions. And then I also have developed something called the META Method, which is designed to deliver trauma-focused treatment to people with addiction and people with PTSD. I also train for the Institute for Creative Mindfulness. I train therapists in how to do EMDR therapy, eye movement desensitization and reprocessing, which is a frontline trauma therapy. And I also am an MDRIA approved consultant and certified therapist. So I have a private practice where I treat people with PTSD and comorbid disorders. In my spare time, which there isn't a lot of, but I like to spend a lot of time with my 8-year-old daughter, doing what she wants to do, and a lot of time with my whole family, with my wife and my daughter. I do a lot of hiking, I do a lot of drumming, I do a lot of playing guitar, I do a lot. Actually, right now I'm back into the art of writing poetry, taking a class to put myself back into that part of the fold. I had a previous career as a musician. I was a working musician from ages 16 till, I don't know, about age 36. So all of that, the arts and my love of nature and hiking and the love of my family and all the experiences I've had along the way have fed this very deep desire to heal suffering in all its forms. So that's a little bit about me. Stay tuned for me on White Coat on Al Karma TV on Saturday, January 20th.
1: اهلا بيكم اعزائي المشاهدين مره تانية. زي ما انا قلت في المقدمه ان احنا موضوعنا النهارده عن الصدمات النفسيه اللي بنمر بيها في حياتنا وطريقه تعاملنا معاها، لانه ده مهم جدا، لانه لو زي ما انا قلت 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It's a pleasure to have Dr. Dan Zeger today to talk about the post-traumatic stress disorder, and welcome back my co-host Dr. Simon Kermer.
2: Thank you for having me back.
3: Thanks for having me.
2: Welcome to our show.
3: Thank you so much.
1: In the beginning, Dr. Danziger, to know more about post-traumatic stress disorder, we should start to define the problem. So what is post-traumatic stress disorder, and what's the difference between post-traumatic stress disorder and acute stress disorder?
3: So post-traumatic stress disorder, and acute stress disorder is really just a matter of time. So up until 1 month after something happens that causes the symptoms, it's acute stress disorder. So there's ways of working with that and dealing with that that are a little different than PTSD, which is then once 1 month has passed, if you still have symptoms, whether they be the physical symptoms or the psychological symptoms, that's where you're talking about post-traumatic stress.
1: And what is post-traumatic stress disorder as a definition?
3: So post-traumatic stress disorder is a disorder that actually wasn't defined until 1980.
1: Oh, wow.
3: Around World War I, some vets came back from that and they called it shell-shocked.
1: Okay.
3: And so for years there was this sort of acknowledgement that traumatic events and event-based traumas could cause certain difficulties. 1980, finally, it made it into the DSM.
1: Okay.
3: And at that point, it was pretty much you had to have a really like an actual life or death situation happen. And then you had either re-experiencing or nightmares or agitation or anger problems or increased use of substances or any of these things.
0: The most recent DSM

0: the DSM-5 actually shifted things. In the beginning, they had it listed as an anxiety disorder, along with the other anxiety disorders. Now the DSM-5 lists it amongst the trauma and stressor-related disorders,
1: okay,
0: which was a wonderful, actually, in terms of our being able to help people.
1: Right.
0: It was a wonderful development that came out of a number of people trying to get a new diagnosis called complex post-traumatic stress disorder,
1: okay,
0: to cover those ways that people are traumatized over time.
1: It's a broad spectrum.
0: Broad spectrum.
1: More broad spectrum.
0: And then, so that didn't happen, although we use it in the trauma world. But PTSD is now amongst, for instance, acute stress disorder, and then also the attachment disorders, which are when people come in and, let's say, I'm going through a divorce or I'm having just a difficult time that's temporary and situation-based. They're all in the same category. So now we have more of a continuum of trauma-based difficulties where PTSD is that ultimate one that has the worst symptoms.
1: So Ellie, Dr. Denziger, can I... ايه هي تعريف البوست-تروماتيك ستريس ديسوردر او ايه هي الكريتيريا العامة لي؟ فقال لي انه البوست-تروماتيك ستريس ديسوردر او التروما بعد الصدمة انه زي ما انا قلت 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
2: Thank you, Dr. Tambor. Dr. You mentioned that PTSD is now kind of a more of a broader definition. So how common is PTSD? Is it ethnocentric? Are one cultures more diagnosed with this? Is it based on religion? How do you kind of, is there a kind of statistics?
0: So on the slide number two, there's a little bit of information around some of the statistics. And I would say that they're accurate from the standpoint of what comes into people's offices and what the research shows around the reported cases. And so this broadening of the definition or this new awareness of the difficulties of PTSD has made it so that I would say that the numbers are a little bit bigger than we're seeing on the slide.
2: Okay.
0: Although, you know, so the slide is what we know from research. And then when you look at the different ways that people become traumatized, here's a starting point. The word trauma, the etymology, the source of the word, is from the Greek, and it means unhealed wound. So when people experience trauma, it's an unhealed wound. Well, how do you heal a physical wound? You do certain things, like you clean it and you make sure that it's attended to. And then it kind of takes care of itself, right? In other words, it knows what to do. The body knows what to do.
1: Okay.
0: So essentially, the mind and the soul or the psyche knows what to do. The source of the trauma can be anything from culturally driven or unique to different cultures or unique to an experience that someone has within their ethnic background or within their religious upbringing or anything like that.
2: So are you seeing the more cases that are

0: maybe driven by their economic standing. So PTSD is more common in lower economic group, below
1: like,
0: poverty,
1: if you
0: poverty
1: can,
0: level.
1: Like, walk us through, like, statistics and facts to talk by numbers about PTSD.
2: Yes. So, yes, lower socioeconomic or people who don't have as many external resources are more viable to get the problem because those external resources don't help them to be able to develop internal resources. Okay. So the way that people get well is by developing their internal resources and then getting help directed towards the trauma. So you see it across socioeconomic classes, though. You see it across religions, cultures, ethnicities, based on the fact that a person, it's based on what the person experiences. And there's so many ways that a person can have a reaction or a response to something that happens in their lives that goes the wrong way. It doesn't get processed all the way to this neocortical region where we can say, oh, okay, that, you know, that happened.
1: And when we talk about epidemiology of PTSD,
2: yes.
1: Like if there is any statistics or facts that we can talk by, like numbers-wise.
2: Well,
1: like lifetime prevalence, all that stuff.
2: So as the slide indicates, you know, the lifetime prevalence, around 8% in the general population, 5 to 5% subclinical forms of the disorder. Again, that's the number that I think is actually bigger now.
1: Okay.
2: And a lot of that has to do with the increased awareness, right? Like you can't diagnose something if somebody, you know, doesn't come to
1: and
2: the table.
1: And a lot of cases is not diagnosed. Yet or subdiagnosed.
2: Yes.
1: So
2: yes.
1: So the numbers usually, it's just an expression roughly about how much it's like the prevalence.
2: And I think too that among the high risk groups, that is a solid number.
1: Okay.
2: That can be up to 75%.
1: Wow.
2: Right? You know, like if you're in a high risk group and those high risk groups, again, include people who live in a war zone, people who have been through physical or sexual or other types of abuse in childhood. You have people who are living below the poverty line and don't have access to mental health resources.
1: Is it more in women or men? Like,
2: I think
1: gender-wise.
2: Pretty much both women and men go through it. I think more women come for treatment than men.
1: Okay.
2: And you see that a lot in our attempts or our working with the military, especially the male military, having them understand that they're not weak or, you know, without a problem.
0: You mentioned something about childhood. How often do you see PTSD associated with childhood trauma?
2: So there's two versions of that. One is the adult version, where many, many people come into my practice for treatment are coming in with childhood trauma that has not been processed and needs help. Then you also have the population of children themselves who have PTSD, which expresses itself differently often in children than it does in adults, but they're showing symptoms specific to traumatization.
0: So is there some kind of delineation between disciplinary or strict parenting versus punitive parenting, which may cause, is there any association between punitive parenting and PTSD?
2: Sure, well, the child is experiencing either a physical harm or an emotional harm, and they can come out with the experience not fully processing to the point where they develop PTSD or PTSD symptoms.
1: الحقيقة سؤال عن الإحصائيات اللي موجودة عندنا دلوقتي على فكرة اضطرابات ما بعد الصدمة فقال إنه تقريبا بيحصل في 8% من الناس أو من البوبيليشن بشكل عام. مش بس 8% احيانا بيحصل لحد 15% سب كلينيكال او ما 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

0: 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بيأثر على مستقبلهم. Actually you got the first question on Facebook. Physical violence against kids, how much does it harm them in the long run? Like, what's your recommendation? And if you can give a straight message to the audience regarding this.
1: Yeah, so in the long run, like I said earlier, a vast majority of the people come into my office come into the office with childhood trauma, and often of a physical nature, sexual, physical, emotional. For some people, it's subtle and over time, but for many people, it's whether it was the disciplinary style of the parent or whether it was just an ongoing situation of bullying or aspects of the family life that included violence or included emotional violence.
0: And what's your advice for the parents, if you can advise the parents what to do with their kids, how to deal with them?
1: So I would say that you know, boundaries and discipline does not necessarily have to include the violent aspect. And I think there's a lot of children walking around, adult children,
0: okay,
1: you know, who their inner child, as it were, is, you know, suffering.
0: Right. سؤالي ليه كان عن الاعتداء البدني، وده سؤال جه على الفيسبوك، مشاهدة كريمة بعتته انه جوزها بيعتمد فكرة انه دايما الاعتداء البدني كجزء من تهذيب الاطفال، وانه ده مأثر فعلا على اطفالها، مخليهم 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So what are the general symptoms and common features for people who share that syndrome, post-traumatic stress disorder?
1: So there's a number of physical symptoms that often accompany it, like fatigue, shortness of breath, heart palpitations, headache, dizziness. Sleep disturbances are very common,
0: okay.
1: Especially you know, with PTSD, a lot of it involves re-experiencing or nightmares. Mm-hmm. And so that can also really harm people's ability to concentrate. Which is a feature of many syndromes. But with PTSD, between the re-experiencing, the nightmares, the lack of sleep, the concentration starts to falter.
2: So it seems to...
0: Memory too, does it affect memory sometimes?
1: Yes, absolutely. So the very nature, at least for those of us who work especially with EMDR therapy and other therapies like it, we look at the fact that it's the memory system has been impacted, and that the memory system is a huge part of the source or the etiology of the problem. And so yes, difficulty with memory, you know, sometimes people, let's say for instance, go through a trauma early in life or later in life, and the fight, flight, or freeze response, the one that comes up is the freeze response. So literally, no memory is created, or a gray memory is created of the event. And not only that, it's the neocortical regions shut down. The fight or flight response, or the freeze response, is all that really happens.
0: When we talk about memory, are we talking about the recent memory or remote memory?
1: Both.
0: Both they're both affected.
1: Well, if a person has a full-blown PTSD, there's a good chance that they're going to be a poor historian of their own life. You know, because the post-traumatic stress has made it so that everything looks like this sort of vast wasteland of bad things that happened. And then also over time, with the difficulty concentrating everything else, the memory system, the short-term memory system, starts to break down or not be able to function as well.
0: الحقيقة سؤالي ليه كان عن إيه هي الأعراض العامة اللي بيشترك فيها الاضطرابات الحادة اللي بتحصل بعد الصدمة، اللي قلنا بتحصل خلال أول شهر، will post-traumatic stress

0: 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So Dr. Dinziger, why do some people develop PTSD and some people don't? In other meaning, what are the reasons and etiology and risk factors for PTSD?
1: So the risk factors, some of them we have on slides around sort of typical people who have been found to be higher at risk for PTSD. I think the summation of it is that those people who have less resilience because either of genetics or because of experiences over life that made it so that they couldn't cope mm-hmm. with certain things. Some risk factors include less than a college education, being male, a history of childhood conduct problems.
0: Family. So you're telling me being male is one of the risk factors to get exposed to trauma or to have PTSD?
1: To have PTSD.
0: Okay.
1: In other words, there's a higher risk factor.
0: Okay.
1: Just in terms of that which we've seen over time. And again, every one of these, I give the caveat of, you know, it's growing
0: right.
1: as we speak. More likely to be seen as the risk factors are the previous trauma in life. Like if I have childhood trauma as an adult, there's a greater risk of me developing PTSD later in life. But there's also genetic factors around, even in the field of epigenetics, there's talk of, you know, trauma being passed down over generations. For instance, I've worked with and I've worked closely with as a colleague, but also as a therapist with people who are children and grandchildren of survivors of the World War II German concentration camps. And so you see a certain less resilience
0: okay.
1: and more likelihood of people developing PTSD. So that you know, again, so that's...
2: Is that like a neurocognitive dissonance that's happening, or...?
1: I think, well, whenever I talk about PTSD, I always like to go below the neurocognitive, in as much as the neurocognitive dissonance is there, but then there's also supposedly, you know, there could be this in utero, you know, like how we develop as small children, and the somatic mm-hmm. experience of having had that kind of trauma and what that does to the next generation physically, right? So that's the genetic part. But then there's the neurocognitive dissonance starts to happen through that which happens during the child's life and their interaction with
0: the parent. Is there any kind of personalities have higher risk toward PTSD more than others, or?
1: Yeah, you know, my experience has been that people who start from the place of not being able to ask for help or open up for help, okay. so that. Type of overall personality, and then also people who have personality disorders or personality disorder traits like borderline or narcissistic or any of those kind of situations, they won't seek help and they also will possibly
0: develop PTSD
1: develop
0: easier
1: PTSD
0: than
1: easier.
0: Other kind yeah. of personalities. سؤالي لي كان عن إيه هي الحاجات اللي بتخليك أكتر عرضة إن الناس أحياناً أنا وشخص تاني ممكن نتعرض لنفس الصدمة وأنا أقدر أعدي أو أتجاوز الصدمة دي شخص تاني ما يقدرش 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

0: 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prognostic criteria or bad prognostic criteria?
1: So the overall good news about PTSD, it's a diagnosis that can disappear. And the reason why, when I say disappear, either with or without treatment, and that's because it's based on things that have happened and not necessarily the overall constitution or what the person is about in general. And so you get a large percentage of people who, through their own devices and just sort of walking through life without treatment, fully recover, and that number is around 30%.
0: So 30% they recover on their own?
1: On their own.
0: Need treatment.
1: And what it is that, you know, a lot of what treatment is garnering all those things in a person's life that would help them to get through it. Mm-hmm. So some people are able to just do that themselves, as it were.
2: So are they using a psychological adjustment defense mechanism, or how are they self-regulating in terms of?
1: They're discovering on their own whatever methods of self-regulation that they're able to find,
0: okay.
1: You know, whether it's a spiritual or you know, exercise or anything.
0: And those are 30%.
1: Yeah,
0: what about the rest?
1: And then you look at 40% continuing to have mild symptoms, which now with the sort of technology that we have therapeutically, if someone continues to have those mild symptoms, they can come in for a touch-up and, you know, have those addressed. 20% having moderate symptoms, and 10% remain unchanged or become worse.
0: Okay.
1: So that's, you know, that's a sad fact, but it's not that bad a number. And I think we can continue to improve on that.
0: Is there any good prognostic criteria or bad prognostic criteria that can be an indicator for the treatment course?
1: So of the ones on the slide,

0: slide number 19. The biggest one there is the good premorbid functioning and the strong social supports, right? So if one has a lot of support, generally, first of all, that just gives the person something to lean on. But then also, usually when people are supporting them in this, they're understanding the situation and being able to give them direct help with it. And then also, of course, absence of any other disorders, which is why it's so crucial for people to come in for treatment for PTSD, especially if there's comorbid stuff going on.
1: They have combined picture.
0: Yeah.
1: And what are the poor prognostic factors or criteria?
0: Well, the very young, and again, another caveat, you know, EMDR and other therapies are being used with very young children. And, you know, the research is not as robust as with adults yet, but there's some help there. But, yeah, if someone's very young and they've been traumatized, it's very hard to work with them. The very old, although I have to say, for a while, I had a very, my private practice was actually quite on the geriatric side.
1: Wow.
0: And I had people in their 70s who had gone through childhood trauma, adult trauma, and then landed in therapy, like if someone said, you know, you're a little angry. I would like you to see somebody. I have never seen someone. And they come
1: finally
0: in.
1: Finally, they surrender.
0: They surrender and they recover from what looks to me, or I diagnose as PTSD.
1: سو قالي كان عن ايه هو الـ يعني التحسن اللي ممكن يحصل في الحاله نسبه قد ايه من الناس بتحتاج علاج قال لي 30% من الناس اللي بيمروا خلال التجارب دي او الصدمات دي 30% بيتجاوزوا بيقدروا يتجاوزوا الموضوع 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
2: And doctor, you mentioned that roughly 70% of the population suffer from PTSD. The 40% that are in the mild category, 20% you said were the moderate symptoms. And then about 10% severe symptoms. So, and we've certainly touched on the syndrome of PTSD. What treatment modalities, treatment options are out there? You also mentioned technological advances in regards to treatment.
0: So, first, in terms of the pharmacology or the pharmacotherapy, SSRIs are what I've seen most commonly used. I'm not a psychiatrist, but when I work with psychiatrists on PTSD cases, SSRIs are frontline treatment. And also, for example, Bessel van der Kolk, one of his early studies of EMDR was EMDR therapy and Prozac. With veterans. TCAs as well, you know, all the different antidepressants. Anticonvulsants, depending on the symptom.
1: Sometimes we use them as mood stabilizer, like Tegretol and Depakote.
0: Yes. And then benzos, you know, benzodiazepines are a double-edged sword when it comes to PTSD in a couple of different ways. Is that there's a very a high chance of addiction, even if a person doesn't have that addictive personality or an addiction previous. You know, the half-life is very long on that, and it's very hard to detox. And also, it's a real, in terms of all these other solutions, it's more.

0: of a Band-Aid than the other ones.
1: Right.
0: It's covering up symptoms.
1: That's why I would like to use it in very early recovery from PTSD for a very short term.
0: Yes.
1: And that's it.
0: And then out.
1: Yes. Right.
0: And then psychologically, the frontline therapies, there's three types of therapy that are recommended for PTSD by a World Health Organization and International Society for the Study of Traumatic Stress. One is trauma-focused CBT. And the reason for that is that a lot of what happens with PTSD is that there's a compromising of the belief systems and a compromising of the ability to stay with positive thought and be able to move through life in that way. So trauma-focused CBT can be helpful with that. And the self-monitoring that comes with CBT can be helpful with that. Exposure therapy, which is the oldest and still used and still seen as an A-list therapy, the positives of that are it works. Mm-hmm. The negatives are that a lot of people drop out of that treatment because it's so difficult, because you're basically asked to re-experience the trauma in order for it to extinguish. That's very hard to do, right. And you know it's very difficult.
2: Right.
1: I just got a question on Facebook from Mohsin saying, "Is it possible to heal completely from the stress?" I think it's how to deal with the stress. Basically, I think to get rid of it completely will be almost impossible in our life. But how to handle the stress?
0: So I'm really glad that question came in. Because, you know, of course, there's the part of me that wants this. Yes, we can heal the whole thing. What we can do is do what Francine Shapiro, who created EMDR therapy, said, is that the therapy can help us to live a more adaptive life. And so that's what, adapting to stress, adapting to the reality of our lives in a way that is driven more from our neocortical region than from, and from our limbic region, you know, like our feelings and our heart. And not being driven by the fight or flight response, which essentially is what has happened with PTSD, is that the fight or flight response has taken over. Memories were not able to make it to an adaptive resolution, and so they're maladaptively stored in the system, whether it's in the body or in parts of the brain that can't process things, don't have a sense of time or anything else, and then they link in to old memories. And you have this giant snowball going on. So
1: to get rid of stress completely is not possible, but we can adapt.
0: Absolutely. And when I say that, it's not like a statement of like, and then we live this dull life where it's like, okay, at least I'm not stressed. What happens is that then resilience builds and meaning starts to happen again. Like a lot of people with PTSD will describe it this way. They'll say, there was my life before the trauma, and there's my life after the trauma. Mm-hmm. And like up until that trauma, I believed in this, I believed in that, and life had some sweetness to it. And then the trauma happens, and then really it becomes all about the stress and the difficulty. So yes, we can heal that.
1: And from personal experience, I think spiritual life can help to be like the backbone for dealing with the stress and all kind of that stuff.
0: So very, very many people, that's where they find either the solution or a huge part of the solution.
1: أعتقد محسن اللي بعت لنا السؤال إزاي نتعامل مع ضغوطات الحياة وإذا في طريقة نتخلص منها فهو طبعا الحقيقة جاوب وقال إنه مفيش طريقة إن إحنا نتخلص من ضغوطات الحياة لأنها موجودة بشكل عام بس عن طريق العلاج 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

0: 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Back to the psychological treatment. You were talking about the CBT.
1: So CBT addresses the cognitive, and the exposure addresses the whole picture, except for the part where a lot of people don't complete treatment. So back in 1987, a psychologist named Francine Shapiro was taking a walk in the park, and she noticed she had a cancer diagnosis, and she had a difficult thought about the cancer diagnosis and noticed that her eyes started rapidly moving back and forth. And at the end of the eye movements, she noticed, I feel a little better. She's like, that's weird. She went to a friend, said, do you mind if I go like this in front of you while you think of something bad? He said, sure. They did that. He felt a little better. So she went and did her first research study where she worked actually with rape victims and Vietnam War vets from the United States and came out with these results that were like, oh my goodness. You know, and she called it EMD. She thought maybe just desensitization was happening.
0: Right.
1: And then she did it more, and what happened was she noticed major changes were happening, and she realized we're reprocessing.
0: But before the EMDR, what do you think of the exposure and desensitization, like, independently?
2: Yeah, it seemed like you touched on somebody re-traumatizing as a part of exposure therapy.
1: Yeah, so what EMDR is in some ways is a kinder, gentler exposure. So it contains elements of CBT, it contains elements of exposure, and what happens is that through this, the protocol, when it's delivered, there's only that one part where we're reprocessing the trauma, and we're moving through it, right? As opposed to having to remember it over and over and over again, once we say, okay, think of that image that is bothering you, and then we start moving, and we're getting out of it, right? And it comes to a resolution rather quickly. And you know, Van der Kolk and others, and the research shows that if nothing else, resolution of traumatic memories comes more quickly with EMDR therapy.
0: We have a question one of our audience is asking. She lives with somebody that has PTSD in her family. So how can she deal with him without getting affected by what's going on?
1: There's something
0: like
1: called
0: affecting him, or she would herself will get affected by what's going on?
1: Exactly. So there's a couple of things that play there. There's vicarious trauma, which is a way that people are traumatized themselves, right? So the vicarious trauma of this person that I care about being in this state of PTSD or having seen or done or been in the midst of something. There is also, yes, this ongoing, it's a family system issue. And when we talk about trauma-informed care, which is it's more than a buzzword. It's what World Health Organization and others say that's what we need to be doing, mm-hmm. and what we're doing at my institute or the institute that I work with Jamie Marich, my colleague in, and our book is called EMDR Therapy and Mindfulness for Trauma-Focused Care. So when you get into this realm where you start to focus

0: in on the trauma, there's a little bit more of a possibility of things going well. But trauma-informed care says the whole community, the whole family, the whole system needs to be educated and be given tools for resilience.
1: But again, how can she deal with him without getting affected herself?
0: Is doing whatever she can to help them get the treatment that they need. And to also to see what

0: تتحسن بشكل أفضل بعد العلاج النفسي. So how effective is the EMDR and how beneficial is statistics? Do we have any statistics?
1: So EMDR therapy at this point is one of the most researched therapies on earth. Francine Shapiro was very adamant with her community saying, please, let's research this. So randomized controlled studies, everything. And basically it is listed as a grade A by Department of Defense of the United States and all the branches of the government and the Veterans Administration. So they're asking that people use EMDR therapy with combat vets is one example. World Health Organization calls it an evidence-based therapy for trauma and post-traumatic stress. And so it's that exposure and CBT are the only three that have that designation at this point. So there's a lot of hope, I think, down the line for people to be able to get this.
2: Do you find that people that are traumatized are afraid to revisit or have those feelings? Because that seems to be a big part of EMDR.
0: Yeah, absolutely. If you want to give them like a direct message, look at them and tell them like a message for anybody that's suffering from PTSD and they didn't ask for help yet. Mm-hmm. So if you want to give them a message about treatment, psychological treatment, EMDR.
1: Absolutely. If you've been afraid of therapy in general, afraid of reliving your trauma or reliving the difficulties that you've had, think of going to treatment as short-term pain that you're already suffering on the long-term for long-term gain. That what happens, especially with EMDR therapy, at least with my experience, and again, that's my primary way of treating people, what happens is we build the resources and then you have the opportunity to go through your trauma one more time and then have it resolved and then go on to live a more adaptive life. So that, you know, that's a good summary, I think.
0: الحقيقة المسج بتاع دكتور دينزيجر لكل الناس اللي عانت من أي صدمة زي ما احنا قلنا كل أنواع الصدمات النفسية أو العصبية انت خايف لو رحت للعلاج ان انت تمر بنفس الخبرات او التجارب تاني او انها تفتكرها 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It was a pleasure to have you, Dr. Dinziger, today, and it was very informative about PTSD and EMDR.
1: Thank you so much for having me.
0: Thank you, Dr. Simon.
2: Thank you for having me.
0: بنشكركم على حسن المتابعة. ده كان حلقتنا النهاردة عن اضطرابات ما بعد الصدمة. الحلقة الجاية هتبقى عن اضطرابات ومشاكل النوم الجزء الثاني لأنه احنا ما عملناش يمكن غير أقل من نصها. فهنشوفكم الأسبوع الجاي واضطرابات ومشاكل النوم إن شاء الله نشوفكم على خير والأسبوع الجاي وحلقة جديدة من وايت كوت.

0: Whether it's the Olympic Games or the Isthmian Games from the BC days, or it's modern day Olympics, or the myriad of sport activities that exists in our culture today, friends, you know and I know, we know that sports are a big deal, not only in the US, but all over the world. My question is, do they consider ping pong a sport? Because if so, I'm the champ at this table.
1: Oh, stop it.
0: That's a lie.
2: But
0: I mean, come on, guys.
1: Maybe this table, but
0: yeah,
1: not a
0: maybe
1: ping
0: this
1: pong
0: one,
1: table.
0: Right?
2: Not ping pong.
0: Yeah. But guys, today here on Way the Master, we're talking about sports. And as Christians, of course, our curiosity is always, Lord, how can we use this or that or whatever, including sports, for your glory?
1: Sports are biblical. I see in Scripture it says Jacob was sporting with Rachel in Scripture. So obviously the King James Version.
0: King James Version.
1: Yes, obviously sports are biblical.
0: Yes,
1: you know,
0: of course.
1: I love sport. Sue and I watch rugby every night, have done for about 15 years. We'd watch something like 300 games a year.
0: Ray, most people have no idea what rugby is.
1: Rugby is very much like cricket.
0: Yeah. Cricket. That I can't figure out, right? We've almost had family explosive fights over cricket because this Arab just doesn't get it.
1: Well, it takes
0: it,
1: but intelligence to follow the game.
0: Oh, that's what it is. Brilliant.
2: I love it.
1: Yeah, it's fantastic.
3: What is this cricket? I don't like it, is what my relatives would say.
2: You know, it's funny. I did football and I played track, you know.
0: Yeah, Mark, you were quite the athlete.
2: When I was in high school, and you think you're pretty good until you come across some professional athletes. And just by virtue of the fact that we network from time to time, I've shaken hands with some of these professional athletes, and my hand, and I don't have a smile, just gets swallowed up. In the life of these people. My younger brother, Steve, had played football against Tony Gonzalez, Hall of Famer for the NFL. Mm. They went up against each other, and it was pretty close when they were in high school. But then Tony Gonzalez went on to play college, and then he went on to play in the NFL, and then he just, you know, he's blossoming as a sports analyst. Listen, these guys are a whole new level, and this is why so many times people throw their ties at their feet on Sunday morning to see them do what none of us could ever do.
0: Yeah.
2: Right? We can't do what they do, and we stand in awe.
0: That's amazing.
1: You know, I can do what I used to do when I was 20. I can run just as fast. I just can't breathe when I finish.
0: Don't bring memories back of that escalator.
1: Oh, that's right. I actually lose my breath going down an escalator.
2: I had video of Ray running up that escalator
0: you do.
2: Wrong
1: that
2: way.
1: That was the heart test. If I had a bad heart, I would have died that night.
2: Oh, it was the longest escalator I've ever seen in my life. Where were we when we saw that?
1: Dallas, was it Dallas?
0: Yeah, I think so. But I'm convicted that I rejoiced in Ray's suffering. It was actually quite fun.
1: Well, you said to me, I bet you can't run up that down escalator.
0: That's all someone has to say to you, Comfy.
1: Yeah,
0: that's it. You can't do it. Yes, I can. But, you know, one of the things that delights my soul is when I see a godly athletes in the sports world. You were talking, Mark, about the hand disappearing. David Robinson of basketball fame, San Antonio Spur. I'm, as you guys know, I'm national spokesman for the National Bible Bee Competition, and he hosted, or he came to the game show that I was one of the moderators for. And, oh, man, I mean, seriously, talk about your hand disappearing. I felt like a baby putting his hand in an adult's hand, you know? But David Robinson was a godly example, loved the Lord, and stood up for Christ. And there have been others like that. But the point we're trying to make is that sports are massive. I mean, you see the passion in people. I've seen people that, you know, are very calm and relaxed. You put them in a

0: sporting arena where they're watching the sport and they could go crazy.
1: Like one of my sons.
0: Oh yeah, that's right, Jacob. I remember that nice surprise. So, but on the other hand, we've seen it become so intense for people that they'll fight. That we've heard of deaths happening in arenas, especially soccer events, and
1: or even parents killing each other because they're watching a sporting event with their kids.
0: Oh, crazy!
2: I will not go to a NFL football game wearing the opposing team's jersey. Mm. It's just not worth it to me. Yeah. I've done it before. You get spit upon. I've had beer thrown on me. And I'm not doing anything. I'm not looking for anything. I'd rather just stay inside my room, watch on a big screen television. Thank you.
0: Right. In the safety of your home. But, you know, we have seen over the years Christians make it their passion to use even sports for the gospel, right? That's one of the things that has always blessed me about you, is you're always looking for the opportunity. Lord, how can we use this for the gospel? We have a dear brother who came up with something called the mission ball. It's a soccer ball with scripture on it, and they take it all around the world, and they use it to connect with people and to share the gospel.
2: That's right.
0: We have another dear brother who has a ministry that reaches out to people at events where they go to oftentimes worship sports, because that's really what happens a lot of times. And we're very excited for you to learn a little bit more about what this dear brother of ours does. Check it out.
3: Why don't y'all start over there? And the guys that were in the car coming down with me will start over here. Is that fair? Friends, we come out here to do one thing today, lift up the name of the Lord Jesus Christ. We've come out here today to lift up the name of the King of Kings and Lord of Lords.
4: Sports Fan Outreach emphasizes going to major sporting events like the Super Bowl, the Final Four, the World Cup. These leagues bring the world together, and we take the gospel into the world, preach the gospel to their fans. We invite and encourage and bring evangelists with us. We begin with prayer. We have fellowship as part of the trip, so we emphasize bringing in men who are called to teach, to come in and teach us, to edify us with the word, to then have ample opportunity 6 to 8 hours a day of evangelizing. That means all the fans here hearing the gospel.
5: And what God has done so that you and I could be forgiven of all our sin is the best news ever.
4: Essentially, you know, we operate under the banner of the Great Commission. Jesus says, go into all the world and preach the gospel, make disciples of the nations. That's first and foremost. And then for me personally, for 15 years or so since I've been doing this, Luke 14:23, go out in the highways and hedges, compel them to come in. You know, just sets the tone to go out where the people are at. You follow the gospels the way Jesus did it in his humanity. He was with the people. He went to them. And to me, that's pretty clear when you read the Bible.
6: You know, the standard to go to heaven is perfection. And that's a problem. None of us are perfect. You are not perfect and I'm not perfect.
4: Oftentimes, we're not captured by the gospel in a way that propels us to go out and preach the gospel. And I'm saying a lot of people are in that boat. We've been given this great salvation that the Son of God came in and shed his blood for the forgiveness of our sins. Now we know that. You know, we're going to come to the judgment seat of Christ one day, and we're going to look him in the eye. And I don't think that's going to be a religious experience. I think it's going to be a very personal moment when we're going to look him in the eye. And if there was an emotion we could experience, we would have an emotion, a lot of us, of regret, that we wish that we had done more. All of life is going to pull you down. No one in life is going to say, hey, man, you need to go do this. You need to get involved in missions. You need to go to evangelize. You're always going to be sort of the odd one out there. You have to resolve in your heart that you're going to go out and do this because of the great love that you received from the Lord Jesus Christ. So would you like one? Living Waters has influenced my ministry and showing the profound work of the Lord through a ministry. When I watch everybody passing out the dollar bills and talking about the hell's best kept secret and using the law, I'm dumbfounded. That, when you know people and you see that for that kind of traction to be gotten, for people to take a teaching and run with it and make it their own, that's a supernatural work. That doesn't happen every day. Hopefully the saints who participate with us will catch a vision of doing more evangelism when they get home, whether that's out preaching a ball game or going on a mission trip or being a full-time missionary or whatever it might be.
0: Well, Ray, you've got the beard and the cowboy boots. We just need the hat and the belt buckle.
1: I couldn't see over the belt buckle. You know that.
0: Hey, hello, everybody. Put some wheels on it.
1: It's a shield from hecklers.
0: Oh, man. How

0: overwhelming is that to see a brother so committed to the Great Commission? Bill Adams, he's been a dear friend of the ministry for a long time, and Sports Fan Outreach is, I mean, they've preached the gospel to tens of thousands of people over the years, yeah. You know?
1: They go
0: to
1: great seeing Brad Snow preaching.
0: Brad Snow, yeah, right? Webmaster and evangelism master.
1: Yeah.
0: Brad is phenomenal. But guys, I'd like you to speak to that, using things of this sort to get the gospel out to people. I mean, Ray, let's just kind of put it out on the table today. Hearing a guy like Bill, who's being really effective, being one of many, using the law and evangelism, going out and open air preaching, how does that impact you? Because there has been so much influence through Living Waters and the vision that the Lord has given you. How do you grapple with that? Like, is it surreal to you? Is it humbling? Do you ever struggle with pride? You know, we know you're a real prideful person. How do you deal with that, Ray?
1: I never struggle with pride. You know, the pride thing is just so crazy. I remember once as this guy got saved, and he had a little bit of status in the motorbike world. He had a motorbike shop, and he confided in us that he had a problem with pride. And this elderly man said, "Why?" And it really sums it up. We're puffed up in the vanity of our own mind. But yeah, I'm very humbled, very encouraged. And years ago, when hardly anyone street preached, I'd put out teachings and say, this may not seem relevant to you at the moment, but one day love may so grip you, you cannot but speak that which you've seen and heard.
0: Wow.
1: And so it is very encouraging. You see, I like seeing big, manly guys.
0: Yeah.
1: You know, you think, yeah, who's going to heckle that guy? You wimp Christian. They're not going to say that to a guy with a big cowboy hat and buckle that thing.
0: I love it. You know, Mark, for you and me, we're kind of sort of on, you know, on the tail end of this, in that the Lord gave Ray the vision, and Spark Living Waters had been going on for a while. We were influenced by Ray and the ministry. That stirred us up, and we eventually started open air preaching and doing evangelism. So I'd like you to speak to what that's been like for you to now see the impact that the ministry has had around the world.
2: Not too long ago, I received a picture of a UFC fighter signing million-dollar bills and giving them to fans.
0: What?
2: And I sent out a tweet to him, and I said, hey, that's really cool. His name is Nate, and I'm going to chop his last name, Marquette, I think it is. And I tweeted him, and I said, hey, that's really cool. And he goes, man, I'm a big fan of the ministry. I absolutely love everything that you guys are doing. I've eaten up all the videos up on YouTube. And just a couple weeks ago, I got bumped up towards first class, and I sat next to an ex-UFC fighter. And I used that conversation and that springboard into the gospel with him. And when I got home, I had sent a text to a couple friends of ours, mutual friends of ours, that are big UFC fans, said, oh man, that guy's the biggest. That guy's such a big fan. Wow. Now, before I left the plane, the guy gave me his telephone number. He said, hey, let's stay in contact.
0: Wow.
2: You know, he was staying away from his producer that was up there. But he was in town commentating for a UFC fight. He has since retired from the whole sport. Doors opening up. And it's just neat to just stand back and see how God has used this ministry to impact the world.
0: Yeah.
2: You know, never would have known that, never would have heard that if it wasn't for social media. Let's use social media for the purpose for which it was designed.
0: Yeah. Amen.
2: Great opportunity.
0: Yeah, it has been very encouraging and humbling at the same time. I mean, Ray, sometimes we'll talk about you calling a certain place to deal with something, and they'll find out who you are or about the ministry. And I can't count how many times it's like, oh, I love your ministry. I follow your ministry. I watch your videos. You know, it's just been amazing. You're right, Mark, what social media has done for our ministry and how it's opened the doors. People in politics, people in sports. I mean, we're constantly finding about people who are in prominent positions who love and follow the ministry, and it's really, really encouraging. So,
1: and this wouldn't have happened, I say that, obviously, the sovereignty of God's involved, but without the internet being an event at this time in history.
0: For such a time as this.
1: Such a time
0: it's as so this. Encouraging. Yeah, well, on that note, friends, and talking about sports and influence and impact and the way that we can get the gospel out there. All of you know, of course, that there was that tragic news of Kobe Bryant passing away that shocked the world, that sent people reeling. They were in disbelief. And so again, we as a ministry asked ourselves, as people are contemplating what's going on and thinking about their own mortality, how can we use this to lovingly and tactfully bring the gospel to the lost? And so our good friend, if you've heard of him, Mark Spence, hit the streets and did just that.
2: What is your response about Kobe Bryant's death today?
3: That's ridiculously sad. 41, that's way too young.
2: Were you shocked?
3: Yeah, I did.

0: I couldn't believe it when I heard the story come out.
1: Yeah, I actually saw a post on Facebook, and I kind of just thought it wasn't probably a thing.
2: He was a really great player today.
3: Were you shocked?
4: Very. I still don't believe it.
0: It was very heart-wrenching and a huge surprise to everybody.
3: Where is Kobe now?
2: He's still here with us. There's

0: like a lot internally there. I don't know how to answer the question, to be honest. Yeah.
1: Hey, sorry about your loss, man.
2: Yeah, definitely. I mean, it just makes you appreciate life, and you see how short life is and how at any moment we could have our lives taken away from us.
3: Definitely. You know, again, 41, that wasn't supposed to happen.
4: I think anytime you see someone that you might have like an emotional connection with die, it reminds you of your own mortality.
5: You know, I never really think about the actual death part of it. I just think about what I would leave behind.
4: A lot of people like they want to find solace in God.
1: I mean, what do you think is going to happen to you when you die?
6: I don't know. Everyone has their own kind of belief. I kind of believe there's something else out there.
0: I don't know, man. I've had a lot of different speculation on that throughout my life. I hope it's not emptiness, but I won't claim to know.
2: Yeah, I believe in God.
1: God, all right. Is it the God of the Bible? Is it the God of the Quran? Is it the God of what?
2: We're Muslim.
4: I'm one of Jehovah's Witnesses.
1: Now, do you believe in God's existence?
0: I have off and on throughout my life. I've always been in and out of religion.
1: I believe that the Bible says after somebody dies, they stand before God in judgment. Yeah. Most people think they're pretty good people. Would you consider yourself to be a good person?
0: Absolutely.
5: I would say yeah.
1: Do you think God would consider Pat to be a good guy?
0: Absolutely.
1: Yeah, would God consider you to be good?
6: I would hope so.
1: Have you heard of the Ten Commandments?
0: I have. Absolutely.
1: Right?
0: Yeah. All
1: right,
0: I was raised Jewish.
1: So one of the commandments says you cannot tell lies. How many lies do you think you've told over the course of your life?
0: Too many.
5: Once or twice, at least, minimum.
1: The eighth commandment says you shall not steal. Have you ever stolen something?
5: I would say, yeah, I have.
0: Right. Done that, too.
1: Yeah?
0: Yeah, guilty. Absolutely guilty.
1: We've broken God's commandments, right? The seventh commandment is you shall not commit adultery. But if you look with lust, you're an adulterer.
5: Right.
1: You can't murder. But if you have hatred towards someone, you're a murderer.
5: Right.
1: Have you ever used God's name in vain?
5: Of course.
1: Yeah, blasphemy, right? So we've broken God's law. And what that demonstrates is that we're not good. That's it.
5: Okay.
1: It's not a standard to live by.
5: Okay.
1: It's a standard to show, hey, no, you're just like everybody else.
5: Right.
1: We're all in the same boat.
5: Right.
1: Right? Nobody's better than another person.
5: Right.
1: But we have a problem because we broke God's law. We broke his law, we can't get to heaven because God's holy and perfect.
5: Okay.
1: So if God judges you by the commandments, bearing in mind that you've broken the commandments,
5: okay,
1: would you go to heaven or hell?
5: Well, assume I go to hell.
1: We broke God's law, and if God gives us justice, we would deserve to go to hell. But I would say that God is not willing for anybody to perish, and that he made a way for people to be forgiven.
0: Absolutely, through redemption.
1: Through redemption, right? Through Jesus Christ.
0: Yeah.
1: 2,000 years ago, God became a man in the person of Jesus. He lived a perfect life, and the wrath of the Father came down upon him, so it wouldn't have to come down on you or me. And what we must do in response to what he did, out of gratitude, is to thank him.
5: Right.
1: It's to repent and place our trust in him. And the moment you do that, the Bible describes it as being born again.
0: Right. Yeah, for sure.
1: And if anybody does not do that, then they don't get to go to heaven, because there's no other name under heaven given among men whereby which man must be saved. When Jesus died, he didn't stay dead. 3 days later, he rose again from the grave, and he defeated death, in essence, as the creator of life. Are you going to be ready when death comes knocking on your door?
7: You know, one of the things that I like to do when I watch these videos is look at the person as they're hearing truth. Oftentimes, you'll see their expression change. You'll see how they were struck or hit by something. You know, it's just so powerful. So, Mark, when you went out on that day, that was, I think, the same day that
1: it was.
7: Kobe had passed away.
1: Yeah.
7: Take us there. What was that like?
1: Let me say this. We often get especially Ray, a bad rap when we post a video talking about the death of a celebrity. How dare you? Why can't you let some time pass? Listen, people are not offended to talk about these things when you go out.
7: Yeah.
1: It was not hard to get interviews with people to talk about Kobe Bryant and their own. That gentleman that I was talking to in the beanie, his brother died 3 days prior to that.
7: Wow.
1: And he said, I think my brother sent you to me.
7: Whoa.
1: Right? I mean, you hear something like that.
7: Yeah.
1: We need to utilize and capitalize on opportunities and situations like this, because people are already thinking about life and death because of what has just taken place. Now we make it personal.
7: Yeah.
1: You know, I was inside of a grocery store when my son sent me the text, Kobe Bryant died. What did I do? I immediately
8: looked over to the guy that was next to me, and I said, Kobe Bryant

0: just died. Mm. He's all, you're kidding. Right? I mean, it's instant. Hey, we're in this kind of together. We can instantly talk about
1: it. I wrote an article the same day.
0: Yeah.
1: I think we had 32 to 34,000 shares or something like
0: Crazy.
1: That. It was unreal. And I had someone on my Facebook page really criticize that. Like, what are you doing? How dare you? Disgusting. And this guy followed our ministry. But when I responded and I explained to him what we were doing, the response was different. Ray, how have you dealt with that? The criticism. Why would you use death as a... How do you...
2: Delete. Seriously, the whole world talks about Kobe Bryant's passing, but we're not allowed to.
1: Yeah, right.
2: When we, our motive is absolute purity. We want people to be saved. We want to find everlasting life. So Paul said, by all means, save some. And when the celebrity dies, it's like a family member dying.
1: Mm-hmm.
2: And people are confronted with their immortality.
1: Yeah.
2: Or their mortality, should I say. And we've got to take advantage of it.
1: Right. Yeah, I mean, there's people making T-shirts, there's people doing programs on it, and it's like, well, we're not doing any of that. We're just trying to tell people, hey, what do you think about what happened? Have you thought about your own mortality?
2: And often when television reports something like that, it's all about ratings and money and getting viewership, so there's nothing wrong with what we're doing.
1: Yeah. So, Mark, when that gentleman in the beanie told you my brother just died, how did that affect you? I mean, was it one of those moments of like, whoa, right? Because he seemed really hit by that.
0: Yeah, I took it in. I paused for just a slight moment, and I kind of put on my pastor hat at that moment. You know, I want to weep with those who weep. And I know at that moment, his greatest need at that point is to hear the gospel.
1: Yeah.
0: Right? If his brother had that opportunity to come back, which he can't, he would plead with his brother to get right with God. And that's merely the heart and the angle from which I took it from that.
2: So there was no fear in your heart that this was someone who was hurt and tender and they don't want to be confronted with death and all those fears?
0: Right, no, and that's having a lofty view of God's sovereignty, that God still desires to seek and save that which is lost. And you think of what God had to do behind the scenes to orchestrate a meeting like that. Do I talk to him? Do I talk to him? And I think I'm just deciding. No, God orders and directs and guides. Let's open up our mouth. He's put it all together. Now he wants us to open our mouth.
1: Amen. Yeah, I had a Dish Network guy come to my house to work on our thing, and I used Kobe's death to share the gospel with him. Hey, did you hear about Kobe? And man, he just started opening up. Man, I was here, and I was saying, I couldn't believe it. I was in shock. And hey, so man, what do you think about death? What do you think happens when someone dies? And boom, it opened up a great evangelism conversation. So we need to be mindful of that. We do it for the sake of the lost, for the sake of the gospel, for the glory of God. Very important.
0: Yeah.
1: So friends, maybe as you're hearing us talk about this, you saw Mark out on the streets, maybe you've had the thought of, is it really ever effective to share the gospel with strangers? Maybe your perspective is that friendship evangelism is the only way to go. Is that what scripture tells us? Is that what the Great Commission is? Well, I want you to check out this video of Ray sharing the gospel with a perfect stranger of all places at Comic-Con. This is in our Tough Questions training course that you can check out at livingwaters.com. Watch this.
3: The principle used by Wesley, Luther, Spurgeon, Whitfield, all these great preachers always said, precede the gospel with the law, because the gospel is foolishness to the ungodly.
1: Wow.
3: The law makes it make sense.
4: Now, Gerald, do you still think you're a good person?
5: Yes, 100%.
4: So you think a lying thief is a good person?
5: People make mistakes.
4: So it was a mistake when you stole. What did you steal? The car that you didn't mean to steal?
5: I stole a cookie.
4: Oh, just a little cookie.
5: A cookie.
4: Okay. Have you ever used God's name in vain?
5: Yes, a lot.
4: That's called blasphemy. It's very serious. Now, this is the one that will make you nervous, Gerald. Are you ready?
5: Yes.
4: Jesus said whoever looks at a woman and lusts for her has committed adultery already with her in his heart. Have you ever looked at a woman with lust?
5: Yes.
4: Once or twice?
5: I don't remember.
4: Now, Gerald, you're a self-admitted lying, thieving, blasphemous, adulterer at heart. You've broken four of the Ten Commandments. If God judges you by those commandments on Judgment Day, you're going to be innocent or guilty.
5: Guilty.
4: Heaven or hell?
5: Heaven.
4: Why? You're a lying, thieving, blasphemous, adulterer at heart. Do you want more commandments? Come on, the Bible says all liars are their part in the lake of fire. What are you going to do on Judgment Day to justify yourself? How can you make it to heaven? Have you any idea?
5: Beg for forgiveness.
4: That won't help you. That's like saying to a judge, Judge, I robbed that bank. Please forgive me. He's not going to let you go because he's bound by law. He's got to do that which is right. And the Bible says God is just and righteous and holy, and we by no means clear the guilty.

0: believe me, if you died in your sins, the Bible says you're going to end up in hell. I'd hate that to happen to you. You seem like a nice guy.
1: The law makes it make sense. It makes us tremble and say, what must I do to be saved? Then in comes the gospel.
0: Now, do you know what God did for guilty sinners so we wouldn't have to go to hell? Any idea?
2: No, what did he do?
0: 2,000 years ago, God became a human being, Jesus of Nazareth, who suffered and died for the sin of the world. Now, you know that, but you may not know this. You and I broke God's law, the Ten Commandments, and Jesus paid the fine. If you're in court and someone pays your fine, the judge can let you go. He can say, this guy, Gerald's guilty, but somebody's paid his fine. He's out of here. Well, God can dismiss your case. He can forgive your sins. He can legally let you live because of what happened on that cross. Jesus cried out, it is finished. In other words, the debt has been paid. Then he rose from the dead and defeated death. And what you have to do is repent of your sins and trust in Jesus like you trust a parachute. Does that make sense?
2: That makes complete sense.
0: Okay, I'm going to summarize. This is your little court case. I'm the prosecutor. Okay. You're the defendant. You pleaded guilty. You've seen you're in big trouble. Here are the two things you have to do to be saved. You must repent and trust in Jesus. When are you going to do that?
2: I'm going to do that right now.
0: You mean it?
2: I mean it.
0: You're not just saying it because of the cameras and me?
2: No.
0: This is your eternity. It's so important. You're laying down your will. You're no longer going to serve the pleasures of sin, but you're going to serve God, and he'll change your heart.
3: Oh, talk about a whirlwind of emotions. I went from trying to hold back and cracking up with that guy with the mohawk next to you to just being struck with this guy recognizing his need for Christ.
4: Matter of moments. Notice how long it took, right? Oh. I mean, how long was that? Just a few minutes. And talking about his spiritual condition before God. Mm. He shows up thinking that he's going to see some Comic-Con celebrities, yeah. But he meets the celebrity, the King of Kings and Lord of Lords. Amen. And had not that message been shared, where would he be today?
3: Oh, praise the Lord. Friends, we hope that encourages you as you think about that, right? Talking about friendship evangelism versus perfect strangers. Look what God did with Ray.
5: And anyone can do this. This isn't a gifting on my part. It's God's law that does the work, and the Holy Spirit that convicts of sin. And people can watch our YouTube channel, which has had over 100 million views, and see it done again and again every day with new videos. And that builds confidence to see everybody reacts the same when they're confronted by the law, because it appeals to their conscience.
3: And the thing that kept going through my mind is, Ray, how in the world did you demonstrate that self-control to not jump off the box and try to interview the guy with the mohawk? That's your dream.
5: I
3: right
5: love
3: there.
5: People with outstanding hairstyles.
3: That was awesome. It was like a Roman centurion built-in helmet, you know, on his head. Well, friends, we hope that you have been as overjoyed as we've been as you watch this program and us doing it, that you were touched and moved and stirred to recognize the power of the gospel, whether it's sporting events or it's politics or it's someone passing away. You can be used by the Lord. So get out there and be an instrument in his hand for his glory. Thanks for joining us. See you next time here on Way of the Master.
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